Sheer rock walls surround the dead mountains and shield their wild interior. No road leads up here. To this day, the rugged terrain defies development. There was a time when all of this was white, naked rock. But steadily, the land's been greening. Wherever there's water, vivid green already abounds. Only the central high plateau is still barren. Up here, it's obvious how these mountains got their name. Austria's Dead Mountains, an island of the wild, right at the heart of an intensely cultivated continent. Halfway between two big cities, Vienna and Munich. Surrounded by picturesque alpine towns and villages, their untamed peaks, plateaus and gorges seem both defiant and alluring. Winter makes them formidable. Massive clouds flowing in from the Atlantic Ocean pile up against this barrier and drop enormous loads of snow, 10 feet and more each year. On the high plateau, the snow lasts until summer. Crests and ridges, however, are swept clean by violent gales. This is where ptarmigans can feed on buds and seeds. These birds of the treeless tundra thrive in the cold. By the end of the last ice age, they were spread across much of Europe. But in a warming climate, woodland replaced tundra, pushing them from their habitat. Today, this kind of habitat is limited to Europe's high altitudes and latitudes. When winter ends, it's mating time again, mostly with new partners. Each pair claims a territory of their own. Churring calls warn

Keep out. This place is taken. Winter brings wildlife to its limits. Chamois have left the high plateau. Too much snow up there. Thanks to their thick coat, the cold is not a problem. But food is scarce. They don't move much now, and even lower their body temperature and heart rate. Chamois make it through the winter by saving energy. Wherever the snow is not too deep, they dig up grass and herbs. On the other hand, deep, compact snow lets them reach the tender buds of bushes and small trees. Even so, not all of them will live to see next spring. Rough weather and masses of snow take a toll on wildlife. A female fox scouring the forest for food.

She's not alone here. A golden eagle has been watching her every move. A fox is not an easy prey, even for an eagle. But in meager times, the raptor may take the risk. No attack this time. Higher up in the mountains, the woodland peters out. The tree line with its solitary larches and its patches of crouching mountain pines and green alders is the realm of the black grouse. In April, the males gather on leks. They come here for courtship, but before the hens arrive, there are battles.

The aggressive rituals of the grouse have always fascinated humans, and some believe that they have inspired certain traditional dances. When two equals meet, there's fierce competition for the best spot in the arena. Feathers are ruffled and ripped. Now and then, even the toughest want a time out. Some distance lower down, in the mountain forest, the Capercaillie have their lek. Why they prefer particular locations, nobody knows. By the end of April, at the peak of the mating season, the hens appear.

sporting iridescent glory, striking proud poses and serenading relentlessly, the males try to infatuate females. Each male claims and defends his ground. Speed, strength, and pluck are tested in vicious fights.

They can get so enraged that they don't seem to see the hens. The hens signal their readiness, but are ignored. As a rule, they go for the strongest male at the center. At last, he remembers why he's here.

By May, the days have gained in length, and the sun in strength. The slopes are adorned with Christmas roses, liverworts, and crocuses. Only the high plateau remains barren and colorless. This is the vastest range of limestone cast in the entire Alps. 150

square miles. The limestone came to be in a warm ocean. Now it's being eroded by cold melt and rainwater. The water creates cracks, channels, and deep gaps in the rock.

By the time the snow melt ends, all the water has drained into the underworld. Over millions of years, spacious cave systems have been created in this way. Some of the longest and deepest caves of the Alps have been found inside the Dead Mountains, a dark water world with cataracts, lakes, and waterfalls. Only at the base of the mountains, thousands of feet below the plateau and miles away, the waters come to light again. After the snowmelt, these karst springs fall dry. Not a good place for fish. Shallow pools are filled by karst springs and retain the melt water until early summer, so they too are not suitable for fish. This makes them perfect breeding grounds for amphibians, newts, frogs, and toads. In early May, alpine newts have arrived. Alpine newts prove to be enduring lovers once they have discovered a female. He is fanning stimulating pheromones in her direction. She is not impressed. Persistence pays. Sooner, in this case, later. He keeps trying with his perfume. Maybe she's lost her sense of smell. It's not going to be a quickie for sure. No matter how hard he tries, presenting his prettier side, she just ignores him. But male alpine newts are fighters, not quitters. Tomorrow is another day. And the day after. Very few trails lead into the heart of the Dead Mountains. Passages constrained by rugged topography and trod by many generations. Along these routes, people have inscribed their thoughts. Some of these rock carvings are centuries old. Mysterious symbols intended to ward off disaster and evil lurking in the shadows.

Even today, the shadowy, rocky terrain can feel spooky. Herdsmen still use the same routes as many generations of their forefathers. From the deep valleys to the lofty pastures of the Dead Mountains, it's a long and tedious haul. Mountain meadows offer superb grazing and ease the strain on grazing fields in the lowland. Until a few decades ago, the seasonal migration from low to high ground

was the only way for mountain farmers to make ends meet. Meanwhile, using such remote pastures is no longer profitable. When farmers are still going up today, it's for tradition's sake. Near the top, the slopes are still draped in green monotony. Down in the valleys, however, the meadows already glory in flowery splendor. The fragrance of these wild narcissus flowers attracts admirers. Not wildlife, however, for the plant is poisonous. But for the people of the Salzkammergut region, the narcissus bloom is an occasion to celebrate. Each spring, hundreds of volunteers help to collect blossoms. This does not endanger the plants. On the contrary, it strengthens their roots and bulbs. The narcissus meadows of the Dead Mountains never get fertilized, and therefore remain reservoirs of plant diversity. This splendor of spring brings together people. With great patience, tens of thousands of blossoms are arranged on shapes of wire mesh. Anyone may join in. Their reward is the joy of working together. On the following day, the fantasy creations are paraded on the lake. The boat parade is the final act in the Narcissus Fair, which lasts for several days and attracts thousands of visitors.

For a long time, the steep mountain forests around Lake Toplitz, interspersed with crags, have hardly been locked. Wild woods with lots of deadwood are the ideal habitat for a tiny master singer. The pygmy flycatcher loves the natural beech woods that surround Lake Toplitz. But first and foremost, these woods are a woodpecker's paradise. Six woodpecker species are breeding here. Each species occupies a different niche in the forest ecosystem. The three-toed woodpecker specializes in the larvae of woodworms. Great spotted woodpeckers, the most frequent species, feed on seeds, insects, berries, and nuts. Black woodpeckers need old trees for nesting cavities. In these forests, all their needs are covered. Timber and water abound in the foothills of the Dead Mountains. Creeks and rivers flowing all year round are the dipper's habitat. 3 weeks after hatching, young dippers leave their nest. They still depend on parental care.

Mayflies, caddisflies, mosquito larvae, the young birds devour whatever the creek has to offer. Their appetite is enormous, as if they knew that easy meals will end very soon. The parents care for their offspring for another 10 days. Then the youngsters must fend for themselves. Along the banks of the creek, on the mossy forest floor, scary monsters lie in wait for prey. Various kinds of harvestmen. The biggest of them is the giant harvestman. It measures 6 inches across. Harvestmen are related to spiders, but do not build webs. They prey on small insects and centipedes, and they scavenge. The family boasts a wide variety of species. With its powerful jaws, the collar's pincer cracks the shells of small snails. This one is aptly called Northern Giant Eye. On every scale, life in the Dead Mountains is diverse. The region's lakes are an Ice Age heritage. Mighty glaciers carved out the valleys, leaving behind deep depressions. When the glaciers melted, hollows in the landscape filled with water. Now there are lakes at various altitudes. Some are inhabited by fish. Minnows need clear water rich in oxygen. Such waters are never rich in nutrients, so minnows will eat anything they can find. When an Arctic char dies, it becomes a feast for minnows. Nothing is wasted in nature. Within just a few hours, the carrion is gone. This massive body of limestone was deposited in the sea in the early era of dinosaurs. The sea level would fluctuate extremely so that shallow bays would dry out repeatedly and thick layers of salt would build up. Later, mighty strata of limestone were pushed over salt deposits. This is how the salt got into the mountain. People have exploited these salt deposits for nearly a millennium. Salt was needed to season and preserve food. It was also put to medical use.

In the Middle Ages, salt was as important as mineral oil is today. The region surrounding the Dead Mountains is called Salzkammergut, a reference to its ancient salt mines. Over time, mining methods would change. Industrialization turned the white gold into an inexpensive, everyday commodity.

This change also affected other branches of the economy. The enormous consumption of timber for salt mining was reduced. Mountain farming, which had fed communities of miners and lumberjacks in the region, began to lose importance. A few mountain farms in the Dead Mountains are still operating, but they are hardly profitable. Most of the mountain pastures here are below the timberline. Without constant clearing, the forest quickly returns. Clearing bushes, young trees, and fallen rocks means a lot of hard work every year. But without this constant work, there is no pasture. No vehicle can come up here. The herdsmen have to walk. And once arrived, they have to walk long distances every day in any kind of weather. The cattle will roam far and wide, and the weather can get quite nasty. For many plants and animals, the patchwork of pasture and woods offers ideal conditions. Mountain farming creates diversity. Red deer come from afar to spend the summer in the Dead Mountains. They find cover in the woods and good grazing on the pastures. Which means that even wildlife actually profits from mountain farming.

Until a few decades ago, herds of sheep and goats would graze on the high, steep meadows, helping to keep mountain pines and green alders at bay, and the landscape open for ptarmigan. These birds are perfectly camouflaged all year round. Snow white in winter and spotted grayish brown in summer. Their camouflage protects them from their greatest threat, the golden eagle. Ptarmigan need a complex topography with hollows and ditches, boulders and shrubs. While such a terrain allows them to stay out of sight, it makes it hard to stay in touch. But the loud, plaintive calls of the chicks soon reunite the family. For ptarmigan in the Dead Mountains, their future is uncertain. Without grazing livestock, open terrain soon turns into woodland, and in a warming climate, the forest climbs ever higher. And there's also pressure from another side. Enjoying the great outdoors. Hiking the highlands. More and more people long to be in the wild. Some are not aware that they are entering wildlife habitat. It helps when hikers stay on the trails. Animals can live with that. Like humans, animals need their personal space. If that is not respected, visitors may be ushered out. This capercaillie will take no nonsense.

The howl of a chainsaw, on the other hand, does not spell danger for these birds. On the contrary, forestry supporting capercaillies is a task Austria's forestry administration has set itself. Most natural forests in this area are too dense for these birds. Timber cutting opens up their habitat. Capercaillies have quite specific needs. Light conifer forest with clearings, young trees for cover, and a great variety of plants on the forest floor. The capercaillie is an umbrella species. Protecting the capercaillie preserves an entire ecosystem. Many other plants and animals need the same type of forest habitat. When the night falls, wildlife has the woodland all to itself.

light of the full moon works a special magic, unveils secrets of the night. The vixen cannot rest now. She's left her litter back in her den. The cubs are passing the time, stalking and scrambling. But most of the time, they spend cuddling. The dangers of the night are still unknown to them.

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For carnivores, these are years of plenty. Especially for foxes. The vixen needs about 15 mice a day.

This summer, hunting is a breeze. Day after day, the young ones have their fill. When there is an abundance of mice, some rare small mammals will be spared by their enemies. In spite of its name, the hazel dormouse is not a mouse. It's the tiniest member of the dormouse family, just half the size of a common or fat dormouse. Leading a secret life.

in the dense underbrush, dormice relish the fruits of the forest. Raspberries are very hard to reach, which turns dormice into little acrobats. Their long bushy tail helps them keep their balance. A few short summer months is all the active time a dormouse has available each year, since dormice spend a full 6 months hibernating.

Wafts of morning mist and heavy dew forebode the end of summer. The herds have just a few weeks left to keep the grass short and the pastures clear. Cows grazing in the forest enable light, hungry plants to grow. And these in turn attract bees, butterflies, and beetles. These high, steep slopes were once covered in woodland, which was cleared to have pasture land for sheep, goats, and cows. Now it's chamois that graze up here, as long as the days are cool. Even in late summer, these cold-loving animals avoid hot places. A true chamois loves cold and snow. This is pure delight. On snowfields, even old chamois turn into little kids.

the snow refreshes them, lifts their spirits. Even the smallest patch of snow is attractive. From the peaks comes a first whiff of autumn. The days have become shorter. In the shade, it's cold and clammy. Any day now, the first snow could fall.

It's getting time for people and their herds to leave the summer pastures. The cows know the way home. No one needs to lead them. The winter will be spent in a cozy cow barn. Each summer now ends with a question. Will they return again next year?

Mid-September, the cowbells have fallen silent. Now, wild animals have the high country all to themselves. The stage is set for a timeless drama. The Rut of the Red Deer. Their rough voices echo from the rock walls. The strongest stags occupy the best spots and wait for the females to arrive. Bushes and trees take the brunt of their impatience. The males gets the females in the mood. At the peak of the rut, the females are in estrus for 2 or 3 days. A small time window that must not be missed. In late September, the high valleys ring with delightful sounds, warbling voices of black grouse blending into the roar of stags. In autumn, encounters of black grouse males happen more or less by chance. Fights do not last long and are not overly aggressive. It's more of a mutual testing. A check of status among males who will meet at the leks in spring. October. Mountain maples, beeches and larches are sporting their brightest colors. But their splendor is short-lived. Soon the northerlies set in, frosty and violent. Within hours, the trees are stripped of their adornment. Hush settles over the lakes. Along the bank, a young dipper is hunting for insects. It's become a grown-up, able to fend for itself. The fishermen, too, are out on the water now. They have come for Arctic char, which are spawning over gravel banks from October to January. Spawn fishing is the gentlest way to harvest the lake's treasures. Several times a day, the men haul in their nets. The fish are wanted for breeding. In the boat, the fishermen sort out the females. These are taken to the breeding station. Only a few males are needed for fertilizing the eggs. At the station, eggs and sperm are milked off the fish, which are then again returned to the lake. Spawn fishing is only permitted for a few days. The majority of Arctic char reproduce naturally in the lake. On the gravelly bottom, the female places their eggs, which are then fertilized in a cloud of sperm. The spawning season runs until midwinter.
on the mountains, the weather is getting winterly. Nature seems to hold its breath. Wildlife is bracing for hard times ahead, except the chamois. For them, now is the hottest season of the year. During the rut, each buck claims his own territory and fends off rivals. Untrammeled aggression and breakneck speed make for high-risk chases over rugged terrain.

rivalry among the Bucks flares up the moment a female is ready to conceive. He has seen off his challenger, only to be faced with the greatest challenge of all, winning a female's affection.

How do wild animals make it through the winter? Migrating birds escape to southern regions. Chamois can brace the cold. Others hide to hibernate. Out in the open, temperatures often drop even below zero Fahrenheit. But in a cave, the climate stays nearly constant at around 45 degrees. Lesser horseshoe bats take up their winter quarters deep inside the cave, hundreds of yards from the entrance.

Here they hibernate in deep torpor for close to 6 months. Cave harvestmen have adapted to a cave environment and spend the winter close to the entrance, where the temperature can be a few degrees below freezing. In some places, juveniles assemble in their thousands. In spring, they will be mature and mate, and in summer, they die. Each new year passing over these mountains brings more changes, and each bit of change in the mountainscape affects those who live here. This mountain range has been created over millions of years by gigantic forces in the earth. Relentlessly, wind and water are continuing the work. For a few thousand years, humans have contributed to this creation. Carefully cultivated land and raw mountain wilderness endow the dead mountains with the miracle of life.